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1: Yenir Cano. Y-E-N-N-I-E-R. There's a different way to say it. I don't know.
2: I think that's it.
1: 39th appearance, 1-2 with a 2.57. Here's Sal Stewart. Picked the first, Ellie back easily. Can't imagine that Ellie would be running here. Not when you're down four, and the Reds are down four. It's an 8-4 Orioles lead. First pitch, fastball over the inside part of the plate, and that is strike one. Stewart Reddy's pitch. Fastball down and away. Looked a bit low. But it's a no-ball, two-strike count. Sal doesn't challenge it. So quickly down in the count. Back-to-back heaters, one in, one away. And it's a no-ball, two-strike count here to the Reds' newly crowned All-Star. Pitch up and away. That's a ball. One ball, two-strike count. Sal settled in. Now he'll step back out of the batter's box. Now he's back in. Cano will come to the set. Checks Ellie momentarily. And now the pitch. Ground ball. This should be two. 4-6. And it's too much of a hop. And Stewart will beat it out. Little trouble on getting the ball from Holiday to Henderson as he came across the bag. It was a high-bounding hopper. And they just couldn't quite get that turn in time. If Holiday comes to get that ball, they may have a chance. But he waited on the last hop. And they won't get him. Stewart beat that by a nose. So a fielder's choice for Sal Stewart. Here's J.J. Bladé. Fastball misses downstairs. One ball, no strike count. Cano got Bladé to fly to left in his at-bat last night, so at least Bladé has some semblance of an idea what he's going to throw. A high bounder over the head of Alonso into second and on to third. Heading to second is Bladé, and he's deader in a doornail. Two down. Quick throw from the right-hander, right fielder Taveras, right at second base. Quick tag by Henderson. Stewart is at third, and not the best of base running decisions for one J.J. Bladé. Two down.
2: That was the same reason you said earlier that Ellie wouldn't be running. You're down by four, you need base runners, and you just lose one there.
1: That's all fine and good if it's a guarantee that you make it, but in that spot, Taveras had the ball in his hand. Here's Suarez. He will ground sharply down the third baseline, but it is foul. And it's a no-ball, one-strike count. So Bladé gets a single out of it. He hit it, bounced it right over the head of Alonso at first. But then thrown out trying to advance to second base. 9-6 on that out. Two down now with a runner at third, and here's a Eugenio Suarez. Check swing, foul ball, and a Eugenio down, no balls and two strikes.
2: And the irony of the whole thing, to start, as the Reds were the benefits of the old Baltimore chop at first.
1: Yes, they were.
2: And then they weren't.
1: But those boys stayed at first.

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1: What's next? You were never looking to trade for that creep Deshaun Watson? 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
5: Swung on, crushed. Oh, high, deep, left field. There it goes. A three-run go-ahead blast for A. Eugenio Suarez.
6: They're waving around Friedel. Up throwing Anthony. Throw to the plate, not in time. And the Reds walk. 6-5.
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2: 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So it's important that work was part of that, to keep my mind busy for 8-9 hours. 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

very close, but at some point you're like, nah, I'm good. I don't need to follow you to the Cavs. Anyway, there is your NBA Gone Wild week in review. All right, let me check this thing out. I haven't looked at the Lund's Last Call for a minute, so let me just double check on what we're going to be looking at here. Oh, these are good. All right, a little July 4th question for you. 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An amazing story about a guy and this thrifting story. Best moves of the NBA, we'll give you that as well, and a little bit more soccer talk. 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
2: 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You know, even though this is technically work, it's not really work. We're just entertaining the masses, and we've had a great time as always. You took over the show. We've got a great discussion about

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1: I used to work at a bank. Attire was really important. I had to wear a suit every day. It sucked, but it made sense for the bank to have a dress code. When people walk into your office when you work at a bank, they want to see someone that looks like they have their stuff together. You wouldn't be as likely to entrust your money to a place where they were all wearing sweatpants and hoodies, and they all looked like they were going to the frat house after. It's just a fact. When you're representing something like a bank or a big corporation, you need to represent it well. That's why I don't like, it when NFL quarterbacks and head coaches wear their hats backwards at press conferences. I don't like it when NBA coaches do it. If they want to wear their hat backwards during a game, okay, fine. Totally fine. Just don't do it when you're representing a billion-dollar franchise to the rest of the world.
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0: Getting a diagnosis of cancer, it's tough.
1: From the moment I was diagnosed, I knew I had to go to work.
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1: Work has always been my escape.
0: I feel when I went to work, I wasn't sick Keith, I was just Keith.
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0: So when I go to work and I have this team that builds me up and I just feel like I'm just normal.
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14: Social media such as Twitter and Facebook can give anyone a powerful voice. But what happens when an employee posts something that others find offensive or biased?
15: Can the business take action, and should it?
14: And what about freedom of speech?
15: Michael Schmidt is Vice Chair of Cozen O'Connor's Labor and Employment Department in New York.
14: And he also publishes a blog on the topic of social media and employment law. Michael, welcome to the show.
16: Thank you very much for having me.
15: These stories keep popping
13: popping up in the news. Somebody gets fired or kicked out of school for posting an offensive tweet, for example.
16: Is making a social media blunder a legitimate reason for someone to lose their job?
17: Well, let me give you a favorite lawyer response, and that is it depends. You are always, as a lawyer, walking that fine line between, on the one hand, trying to preserve your legitimate business interests and trying to govern your employer's decisions based on those interests, and on the other hand, needing to comply with the rules of the road that have been developed over the past couple of years when it comes to employee use of social media.
13: So what if, you know, it's an election time and an employee posts something very derogatory about a candidate, but the boss likes that candidate? Is that a legitimate reason to fire someone?
17: Well, one of the things that exists in most states, Mr. Minister, is the legal activity law, and what that does is prohibits employers from taking adverse employment against the employee because they've engaged in legitimate recreational lawful activities, and activities that they conduct on social media would be included in that regard as well. So an employee speaking about or being involved in political organization or political related speech or discussion may be protected depending on the circumstance and the nature of the exact conversation.
13: Now, what about freedom of speech, which is a right enshrined here in the United States? Does that apply here at all?
17: Well, in many respects it does. Certainly from a constitutional standpoint, it applies to governments and state actors, so it doesn't apply directly to a private employer, per se, but what you need to consider is that it also doesn't mean that employers can take any action they want against something that an employee says or does on social media. So, for example, the National Labor Relations Act, a federal statute enacted back in the 1930s, it protects what's referred to as protected activity. So that if an employee is engaging in activity or making some sort of statement that falls within that definition, an employer may not be able to take adverse action against the employee because the company may not like what it says or what was done.
13: Now, what about something that just about everyone would find offensive, let's say some racial epithet or something like that, somebody posts a tweet like that? Do all the rules go out the window at that point?
17: Well, sure, and certainly employees also need to understand that social media forums and networks have not become the wild west that everything goes. There are certain workplace rules and related workplace policies and practices that still govern here, albeit on social media and social network sites. So if there is something that could constitute bullying or something that could be constituting racially offensive actions or statements that took place in person, they are no less inappropriate because they were done or said through social media.
13: We're talking on InfoTrack with Michael Schmidt, Vice Chair of Kozo Connor's Labor and Employment Department in New York, and we're talking about social media and employment law. Michael, it seems like it would make sense for employers to put out a policy for their workplace that outlines what is permissible. Wouldn't that make sense?
17: Certainly, and I think one of the good things that has arisen from all of the news and all of the reporting stories about these issues is that most companies today know that social media policy is something that's a good thing, something that they should put together with their other workplace related policies, where I think it'd be good to continue the education is precisely what can and should be said within those policies. There are certain things where employers may be going overboard trying to regulate or trying to prohibit certain actions and certain statements, while on the other hand, as I mentioned a moment ago, there are some legitimate business interests that should be protected by the employers. So it's important to narrowly tailor some of the wording in those social media policies to protect the interests of the company while also not infringing on the rights of the employee.
13: And I assume a lot of these same rules would apply to an employee maybe having an offensive tattoo that they want to expose at work, or even wearing a button that has some slogan on it that others find offensive. Same kind of rules would apply?
17: Yes. That's where you start going down again. For example, having a broad and vague policy that you can't wear any insignia on your hat other than the company logo may violate the rules of the road because it arguably infringes on the employee's right to promote unions or make some other type of protected concerted speech. Oftentimes people think that a posting, sometimes even posting things anonymously or under pseudonyms, that they can't track or there is no consequence for what is being tweeted or put out there. So there is no ban everything, regulate everything, and certainly we've got to allow every individual and every employee to post whatever he or she wants. It's really about developing the appropriate mindset from both the employee side and the company side as to what is permissible, what may not be permissible, and how do you manage the realities that employees are using social media more and more often these days.
13: And I guess people can make blunders on social media and think, well, if I delete this, it'll just go away. But unfortunately, that's not the case with the internet, right? These things will just kind of take on a life of their own.
17: Well, I always like to say delete does not mean delete. And I'm certainly not the most technologically savvy person that you'll ever meet. But I do know that simply pressing the delete button doesn't mean that it is not obtainable, not accessible. So if I'm posting this out there, it is out there, and I lose some measure of control over who's accessing it and who's viewing it.
13: And this, of course, goes for messages, but photos and videos as well, I guess.
17: Certainly.
13: Michael Schmidt, Vice Chair of Cozen O'Connor's Labor and Employment Department in New York, publisher and editor of The Blog, devoted to the interplay of social media and employment law. And you can check that out at socialmediaemploymentlaw.com. Michael, thank you so much for joining us today on InfoTrack.
17: Thank you again for having me.
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3: Thank you, Chris. We're talking with Dr. Daniel Loeffler, Director of Clinical Research at the Celiac Center at Israel Deacon Medical Center in Boston. 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And we're discussing the basics of gluten and gluten sensitivity. 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
4: Thank you very much for having me.
3: So first of all, let's just talk about the basics. What is gluten and what foods can we find it in?
4: Gluten is a plant protein that is found predominantly in wheat, but also in rye and barley. So those three grains contain gluten-related grains. Gluten is actually not one protein, but a group of hundreds of very similar proteins that make up much of the chewiness that we get when we eat a normal piece of bread.
3: How can someone know if they're gluten sensitive?
4: Well, it's not always easy to tell, especially if we include in the gluten sensitivity spectrum celiac disease itself. For celiac disease alone, the symptoms can be very variable. They include everything from a rash on your skin to anemia, fatigue, to chronic GI symptoms. For gluten sensitivity, the symptoms can be very different. They can be for one headache, headache for another, gastrointestinal symptoms for someone else. So gluten sensitivity can really cover a lot of different chronic pain points people have. But it should be something that bothers you, because in the back of the lung, there isn't any evidence that people who are feeling fine will feel better after removing gluten from diet.
5: Do we have any idea what percentage of Americans have this problem? For celiac disease, we know pretty well that about 1% of the general population has celiac disease. However, only about 20% of those have been diagnosed. The blood tests we have for celiac disease are actually quite good. And so I would encourage anyone who is considering the diagnosis of celiac disease or gluten sensitivity to get that blood test for celiac disease from their primary care physician or other doctor before going gluten-free. Once you go gluten-free, it makes blood much more difficult to interpret. However, for gluten sensitivity, non-celiac gluten sensitivity to be more precise, there is no test for this. It's a diagnosis of exclusion. You don't have celiac disease, you have symptoms, and they go away when you stop gluten, and they come back to your diet. We actually don't know. We know right now there are a few million people in America on a low gluten diet. But we actually don't know exactly why all those people on the diet could be in over or under a minute of people with gluten sensitivity. So the bottom line is, we really don't know how common a problem gluten sensitivity is.
3: It is kind of a trendy thing right now to be on a gluten-free diet. Maybe by self-diagnosing, we're wrong, but it is trendy now, isn't it?
4: Oh, it certainly is. I think that's something that none of us in the field, working from celiac disease and gluten-related disorders for over a decade now, we certainly didn't see coming even five years ago. But it's been impressive to see how popular this diet has become, and I think there's a lot of people out there with celiac disease and with other disorders who actually gain a lot of clinical benefit from it. It'll be interesting to see over the coming years whether the number of people on a gluten-free diet continues to grow, whether it stabilizes, whether it actually increases somewhat.
3: So is there any discernible health benefit for a normally healthy person to have a gluten-free diet?
4: That's one of the things that there's been a lot of claim about in recent months and years. And really, there isn't any good evidence that a healthy person will become more healthy, so to speak, from following a gluten-free diet. One thing that does often happen, though, and we know this just from the gluten-free diet from any diet, is that many people probably don't pay quite as much attention to what they eat as they should. And we've seen this in multiple diets that have been done, that once you start following a diet, it almost doesn't matter what it is, you pay a lot more attention to what you're eating, and you often eat more healthily. And that can make people feel a lot better. So I think sometimes the health benefits that are ascribed to a specific diet are really more general health benefits that just go along with better nutrition.
3: Our guest on InfoTrack is Dr. Donald Loeffler, Director of Clinical Research at the Celiac Center at Israel Deacon Medical Center in Boston. He's also an assistant professor of medicine at Harvard Medical School. Dr. Loeffler, going truly gluten-free in your diet is a lot harder than it sounds, though, isn't it?
5: Yeah, there's actually no such thing as a true gluten-free diet. Gluten is so ubiquitous in our environment that even the most strict people are exposed to gluten in small amounts on a regular basis. The best we can do is actually a high-level gluten restriction. But gluten is everywhere. The cross-contamination, especially for people with true celiacs, who can get very ill small amounts of gluten. Gluten is in frozen vegetables, it's sauces, and all sorts of things that wouldn't that one thing on your plate can be wrong in a restaurant and be more than enough to make someone sick. So it actually is a very cumbersome burden diet to follow, which is again one of the reasons that
3: If someone thinks they may be sensitive to gluten, what are the warning signals they should go to their doctor about it?
5: I think that any unexplained ongoing symptom or concern that someone has that really not been explained well through the medical tests that have already been done. And whether that's hair loss or fatigue or rash or joint pain, all of these things are well encompassed by the spectrum of gluten-related disorders. I'm not feeling well because of this rash, and I can't test it. Again, if it's simple blood test available anywhere, called the TTG. But that really is great test, and if it positive, then you can go on to have an independent diagnosis if it's treated accordingly. And if negative, then you'll still very reasonably say, I still have the symptoms, I'm going to try a low gluten diet and see what does. And if it makes a significant difference, that's something that you can then start to see as a nutritionist and talk about, if this is a lifestyle change, really makes sense for you.
3: Are there any online resources for people who want to learn more about gluten sensitivity that you recommend?
5: Yeah, there's a number of great websites out there. We have our own, more on the celiac side of the spectrum, but also on gluten sensitivity called Celiac Now. I would also refer people to some of the major national organizations. There's the National Foundation for Celiac Awareness, the Gluten Intolerance Group, and the Celiac Disease Foundation. All of which have wonderful websites and resources that are really more or less regional in nature. So depending on where people are in the country, they can reach out to a GoGo group to really help them with the diet and find a physician or a dietitian that might be able to help them.
3: Good information, Dr. Daniel Lender, Clinical Research at Celiac Center, Ezra Deacon, Medical Center in Boston, and also an assistant professor of medicine at Harvard Medical School.
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5: Thank you very much.
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8: The facts are irrefutable. Americans are overweight. What's the reason? InfoTrack's Taryn McCall has an interesting twist on the story. Taryn?
9: Thanks, Chris. It's the economy, stupid, isn't just a political slogan. It's the cause of America's obesity epidemic in the eyes of one expert. Dr. Eric Finkelstein is a health economist at RTI International in North Carolina and co-author of The Fattening of America, How the Economy Makes Us Fat, If It Matters, and What to Do About It. That's a pretty provocative title. What's the basis of your theory?
10: Well, there's a couple of things going on, but essentially what we're arguing is that the economy, not by accident, has given us really inexpensive food, lots of technology, medical technologies that can keep going no matter what else. And so many people are saying, you know what, it's just not worth the effort. Explain how technology has led to the obesity epidemic.
11: Well, certainly there's been a host of new technologies that have allowed us to get really inexpensive food to market, and by the way, to really good.
10: I mean, think about all these labor-saving devices that can work for us and in fact there are a host of new medical technologies, drugs, and even with them, but the truth is if people like you and I, who are demanding these types of product services and market is responding, because they're so good at responding to our demand, they've allowed us to have access to all these obesity-promoting goods and services.
9: But even in an economic slump, we still see a rise in obesity, because I would imagine as the value of the dollar falls, healthy, fresh foods become comparatively more expensive and out of reach.
10: On the grand scheme, we certainly have the largest economy in the world that's provided us with more labor-saving devices and cheap food than other countries.
11: You're right, in an economic downturn, we may look to those more than ever in an effort to save money.
10: But I guess on the flip side, one might ask the question, are we better or worse off having that as an option?
9: And you say it might not matter.
10: Well, again, when I say it might not matter, there's a really interesting study funded by CDC that shows that today's obese population on many levels has better CHD risk profile than normal weight individuals did 30 years ago. In fact, if you look at cholesterol values, blood pressure values are lower today. The point is, we are just much better at controlling the diseases that obesity promotes. Life expectancy for those who are overweight or moderately obese is really very close, if not the same as life expectancy for normal weight adults. And again, just as an example, last year there were 1.5 million procedures to open up clogged arteries. We have all the technology, so it's certainly possible that some individuals are saying, you know, diet and exercise are very difficult for me. I'd rather take a pill or get a procedure.
9: How do you feel about the private sector incentivizing their employees to get healthy?
10: Well, you know, the truth is there's no such thing as a free lunch. That's a classic economic statement. But if you want to get people to be thinner, for example, we published a study that shows you could pay individuals about $7 a pound and some would lose weight. Now, anything that the private sector does, if it works, is going to benefit some individuals and the firm, but others are going to be adversely affected. So my feeling is you have to weigh the cost benefit of the intervention, however it's implemented, versus the status quo. But given that the status quo is increasingly costly and also certainly has adverse health effects on the public, my feeling is some of these strategies, even though some will be potentially hurt, are better than doing nothing.
9: On an individual level, it would seem between higher calorie foods we're bombarded with and the lack of opportunity, desire, or time to burn those calories off, the reasonable thing to do is just be more mindful about what we're putting into our bodies.
10: Reasonable people may decide not to do that, and that may be okay. In the book, I talk a lot about my Uncle Al, who's a rich, successful, and smart attorney, and not by accident. The reason he's so successful is because whereas folks like my dad were out dieting and exercising, he was wanting and dining clients and spending lots of hours in a law firm. And so for him, it's at least certainly possible to consider that he made a conscious choice to focus more on becoming, you know, a rich, successful attorney than dieting and exercising. So it's not clear to me that that's a bad choice for him.
9: We're talking with Dr. Eric Finkelstein, author of The Fattening of America, How the Economy Makes Us Fat, If It Matters, and what to do about it. Dr. Finkelstein, where can people get information online?
10: We had that up on our website called fattingamerica.com. And in fact, I try to blog on popular topics once a week or so to make sure that our readers are more about the latest research and what is on the table. Thanks so much for being with us today on InfoTrack.
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12: And the Celtics did not get better for this year. The Celtics and the Lakers both will not be getting better than they were last year because of the departures of LeBron James and Jaylen Brown. And I think to kind of reflect this, Draymond Green lays it out pretty well here on his podcast. Here's Draymond Green talking about just the raw swap of players between Jaylen Brown and Paul George.
13: Jaylen Brown traded to the Philadelphia 76ers for Paul George, two first round picks, a pick swap, and two second round picks. And, you know, I saw someone say, oh man, this is just about an even swap. And no disrespect to Paul George, but this isn't an even swap. I got a lot of love for PG. But like myself, PG is 36 years old. Not like myself, I'm going into year 15. I think PG's going into year 17. And Jaylen Brown, not even 30 years old. He's 29 years old. And he's going into year 11. So, and by the way, he won Finals MVP 2 years ago. I think he just made all NBA second team this year. Was arguably, controversially, possibly could have been a first team performer, but the votes are what they are. So it's not an even swap, like when you're talking just player for player. It's not. And I don't think, you know, that's no shot at PG. I don't think Paul George will say at this point in his career, him and Jaylen Brown are an even swap.
12: Draymond's correct. He's 100% correct. It's not an even swap, and this is a move the Celtics are making to try to make themselves better down the road. And that's what you get the draft picks for. I think because Jaylen Brown's name was thrown out there in the Giannis Antetokounmpo stuff that maybe it was going to create a situation that just wasn't very sustainable, and maybe the pairing between Jaylen Brown and Jason Tatum might actually have a closer expiration date than you might have anticipated. And that's okay, because Paul George can still help you win right now. He's not the better player, but it's not like Paul George brings absolutely nothing to the table. Draymond Green can be 100% correct here, and the Celtics still have a better chance of winning right now than the Los Angeles Lakers do, because you at least got something in return. And what Paul George is at age 36 is still a solid player. Even if he's not what he used to be, even if he's not dunking on people and he's putting up 20-plus point-per-game numbers and doing what he did with the Indiana Pacers to lead them to a team that was a serious contender to win the NBA championship and win the Eastern Conference. He's not that anymore, but he doesn't necessarily have to be for the Celtics to still be a team that contends. Still a solid player. But he can play a role similar to what Jaylen Brown did, maybe at a lesser productivity level. because he's still almost a 40% three-point shooter. One thing Paul George can still really do well is light it up from the outside. He's still a reliable and efficient three-point shooter. And with the spacing that Boston plays with and the style of play that they have, Paul George fits that pretty well. It's a guy that, yeah, his athleticism and his burst and the things that made him incredibly special at the prime of his career may be gone, but it's not without any other attribute coming in for you. The Celtics love to shoot threes, one of the highest volume three-point shooting teams in the NBA. And a lot of people might attribute that type of style to how they lost that series against Philadelphia. I don't maybe necessarily agree entirely, but it's not shooting well is one of the reasons why they did lose. But I think the Celtics will play that way because they know what it's like when that goes in. Even if you have a bad shooting week, yeah, that ended a season this year, but it won them a title a couple of years ago. And there's nothing wrong with sticking to what works, even if you do have the occasional failure. One thing Paul George can still do is light it up from three. And I think that is a valuable thing for this team and fits exactly what Boston wants to do. So it's a stylistic fit. And because it is such a stylistic fit, maybe the Boston Celtics can get more out of Paul George than what we saw the Philadelphia 76ers get out of Paul George. Now, when you look at the Celtics, too, they still have good three-point shooters up and down that roster. And that's always going to be the hallmark of that team. It's going to involve a lot of variance, but still high upside to steal a series if they do get hot, right? The thing about teams that shoot a ton of threes and do experience maybe some variance is that, yeah, you may lose a 3-1 series lead to a 7 seed as the 2 seed, but you could be the other way around too. Hot three-point shooting can make you the 7 seed that ends up beating a 2 seed because you just cannot miss from the outside. Paul George sticks to that MO. And if Jason Tatum and Jaylen Brown can coexist on a floor well enough to win a title, Jason Tatum can take more shooting volume and have a just as efficient, if not more of efficient, shooter to be able to play with, and it still yield good results. But significantly better defensively. I think the Celtics still are better defensively than the Lakers are going to be. Now, one thing I do like about what the Lakers did, because if we're comparing the off seasons, I still look at the rosters of both teams, at least what they're projected right now. I know free agency is not over, but what we just have as we sit on July 5th, 2026, I like what the Celtics have a lot more and trusted a lot more because they're just going to be a lot better defensively. Now, the Lakers trading for Walker Kessler was a big help and a big need. You needed a legitimate defensive big, and Walker Kessler, when he's healthy, is one of the best defensive big men in basketball. Now, I don't like what they gave up. The deal itself was not a great deal for the Los Angeles Lakers, that they gave up entirely way too much for Walker Kessler, but I do like the basketball fit because it fits a big need, or it fills a role that they needed desperately. But across the board, too, when it comes to their guards, they're not going to be anywhere near good enough defensively to keep people out of the lane. And you're going to hope that you just funnel all the drives into Walker Kessler and he's blocking 2.5 shots a game and altering 7 or 8 more throughout the course of a game. You're still building your entire franchise around Austin Reeves and Luka Doncic, and those guys are turnstiles when it comes to playing defense. The Celtics are significantly better defensively. Even by losing Jaylen Brown, they are still significantly a better defensive team just by virtue of having a Jason Tatum in the lineup or a Derek White still in the lineup. Derek White's still one of the better defenders that we have in this league. And they do have two rim-protecting bigs in Nehemias Keita and Mitchell Robinson because they were able to sign Robinson this offseason, fresh off of a championship with the New York Knicks. And one thing I really do like, because the Celtics having those role players, I think helps them a lot more, and again, makes them more defensively sound than the Lakers are, which to me makes them a lot more equipped to be able to make a run in the playoffs. But the Celtics have more playmakers that can make everybody else better. Now, the Lakers being run by Luka Doncic and Austin Reeves, those are two guys that are great in the pick and roll. They are maestros in the pick and roll. And I don't think there's any doubt about the abilities of what Luka can do off the bounce in a ball screen. It's magical, and it's a one-man offense on its own. As long as you have somebody that can knock down an open three or catch a lob, you're going to be good offensively. And I don't think there's any dispute that even without LeBron James, the Lakers are still going to have an efficient offense. J.J. Redick, as a coach, I think has proven that he can scheme up a pretty good offense. defensively is where they're going to struggle. But when you look at the Lakers roster, it's going to be having two main facilitators. And Luka Doncic and Austin Reeves can't share the floor for an entire game. But if you look at what the Celtics have from a playmaking perspective, you have Derek White, a guy who can average 5 assists a game. Peyton Pritchard, who I think they're kind of banking on making a really big jump this year and playing a Jalen Brunson-type role, even though Pritchard's not going to be Jalen Brunson. I don't think you'll ever be confused with Jalen Brunson, but that's a guy that's won a Sixth Man of the Year and I think is ready to maybe take on a larger role. And then Jason Tatum can also play make. That's another guy that can average 5-plus assists a game. And you've seen throughout Jason Tatum's career where he can dish out a lot of assists and make players around him better. That's at least three guys right there that can still facilitate your offense from different parts of the floor in different ways. So as much as Luka Doncic and Austin Reeves can play make, as much as they can get teammates involved, they're still going to require a lot of shots on their own, and it's just those two. I like the idea of being able to have three guys in your starting lineup that are going to be able to make guys a lot better. Or if you're not starting Peyton Pritchard, being able to bring him off the bench and being able to continue to run your offense effectively without having to have all three of them on the floor at once. So while the Lakers and the Celtics are both in similar positions, they find themselves in the same kind of boat this offseason. You should trust Boston to be the team that is much better equipped to be able to handle losing their superstar than the Los Angeles Lakers were with losing theirs. But on the other side, the most controversial part of this World Cup may be coming to the NFL. But I'm telling you right now, this is good news for fans, and I'm going to tell you why next as you listen to Elijah Campbell on Westwood One Sports and the Westwood One Sports app.
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14: 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And yes, we're counting. 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

0: Sports presents Elijah Campbell.
1: Yeah, I know. I get it. VAR, VAR. Maybe not the most popular part of the FIFA World Cup at all. But the NFL implementing that type of technology for spotting the ball is the best thing that I think the league can do. Mike Florio reported it this week that this is something the NFL's been trying to do, and we know that. There's been little drops here and there of you know, ball spotting technology that was implemented this past year. And I know people think that, you know, VAR sucks and it's overturned some goals in this World Cup that make

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10: But the 68-team NCAA tournament was perfect the way it was. And the over-monetization of sports, I think, is lowering the overall product. It feels participation trophy adjacent now. It's like grade inflation. Making the tournament used to be a nice standard. It used to be this symbol of, hey, we're like an average basketball school now. We consistently make the tournament, right? It's like the B grade of college basketball. And then an A would be like, you know, a Sweet 16 or better or something like that. Making the tournament used to be a nice standard. But when you start handing out invites to teams with 16 losses just to satisfy a TV contract, you've turned a nice season into a certificate of attendance. It's like gym class. You get an A for just showing up.
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0: unfair win here. I want to say, like, I don't have the stat in front of me right now, but I want to say that Mexico in that stadium maybe has only lost two games ever. I remember reading something along those lines and being like, yeah, that's a home field advantage that's hard to beat. And you know what? Given the history in this century when it comes to England in the World Cup, I think falling a little bit short of bringing it home is kind of a safe bet. And I can't think of a better way for them to not bring it home than losing to Mexico. I want to co-sign on that. I'm taking Mexico too. So if we have maybe a Sunday selection special, I think taking Mexico to upset England today is the popular pick. Stuart, what are you looking at for today?
1: All right, I am also going to stay in the World Cup, and I am going to go with the other match today, Brazil against Norway. And I think Norway is going to pull off the upset. They are plus underdogs right now against Brazil. This isn't one of the classic Brazil teams. I know they've had some good matches they played. They had that nice win in the end against Japan last week. They drew against Morocco in the group stage, but I just love the run that Norway is on. I think I'm going to do a Norway win and an Erling Haaland goal, and that is at plus 345 on DraftKings. So that's where I'm going with my first World Cup pick here.
0: Norway and Erling Haaland, we trust. The guy is a monster. Andrew, your last pick for today?
2: I'm going to go to baseball. It's Orioles and Reds. Your Reds, Elijah. Nick Lodolo on the hill for Cincinnati. I'm going to pick Cincinnati to win that game. I've liked what I've seen from Lodolo in the past couple of games. And, you know, the Reds are looking to avoid the sweep. So I think the Reds are going to get it done on 4th of July weekend.
0: You know what? I hope you're right. This year has been torture for me, from being one of the best teams in baseball in April, having the best bullpen in April, to having the worst bullpen in baseball after the month of April. It's the most cruel April Fool's joke I've ever experienced in my life. They stink, and you know what? I couldn't emotionally handle getting swept by the Orioles at home at this juncture of the season. I hope you're correct there. Stuart, your last pick for today.
1: All right, I'm going to go with one of the matches tomorrow, Portugal against Spain. I think these are two of the best teams that are left in the tournament. Certainly two top 10 teams for sure. I just love Spain's midfield. I love what Spain gives, so I think they're going to win. The value isn't amazing. They're minus 220 to advance, but I would be stunned if Spain lost at this stage.
0: Same. I look at Spain and France as maybe the two best teams left in this thing, and I think France is kind of in their own tier, even though Paraguay gave them all hell yesterday. I still love France to be able to win this whole thing. My last one today, I got to go with a little bit of an upset special. Diamondbacks over Brewers. Brewers, one of the hottest teams in baseball, but the Diamondbacks have Eduardo Rodriguez on the mound today. The guy's been awesome this year. 7-2, 2.21 ERA. Not striking out a ton of dudes, but he forces weak contact. He's one of the best players in this Diamondbacks team. The game's in Arizona. I got to take the Diamondbacks for the upset pick. But a lot of great games that we got going on today. World Cup, Major League Baseball, you name it. Have a great Sunday. 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
11: But the 68-team NCAA tournament was perfect the way it was, and the over-monetization of sports, I think, is lowering the overall product. It feels participation trophy adjacent now. It's like grade inflation. Making the tournament used to be a nice standard. It used to be this symbol of, hey, we're like an average basketball school now. We consistently make the tournament, right? It's like the B grade of college basketball. And then an A would be like, you know, a Sweet 16 or better or something like that. Making the tournament used to be a nice standard. But when you start handing out invites to teams with 16 losses just to satisfy a TV contract, you've turned a nice season into a certificate of attendance. It's like gym class. You get an A for just showing up.
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0: The Jim Rome Show. Regarding Myles Garrett, Browns GM Andrew Berry says he was never looking to trade Garrett. Hey, Andrew, what's next? You were never looking to trade for that creep Deshaun Watson? Of course you were looking to trade Garrett, because Garrett was never going to be Joe Thomas, a Hall of Famer with no team success to show for it.
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7: Westwood One Sports, the Pete Souza Show, comes to you this morning. Usually we do the Pete Souza Show Monday through Friday, 10 Central on YouTube. We put all the clips up, like, subscribe. You can hear the podcast version, but I'm lucky enough to be with you guys doing a little Westwood One version this morning alongside Stuart Kovacs producing for us on the Wheels of Steel, Andrew Relvas. 310-840-4910. 310-840-4910. We've been talking all kinds of LeBron this morning, where his next destination is going to be. I feel like he should go to Philadelphia, the tea leaves, say Cleveland. Some people say the sexiest option is Miami. What do you think? Let us know. In the meantime, I do want to share something with you. Confidence is not believing you can do everything on the planet. It's actually knowing what you can't do. Having the humility to bring in someone who can help you. And that's why Stuart Kovacs is going to tell us about the World Cup, because I don't know nothing about it. Stuart, give us a good update on the World Cup. I mean, I quickly let me tell you my sentiments.
8: Sure.
7: I will be involved. I will be watching this match tomorrow. But as far as like keeping up with it, the day by day, the match by match, I've struggled. I've struggled keeping up with the pacing. It's almost like an NBA playoff series where it's like, oh, wait, when is the next game? I think that hurts a little bit from the viewer perspective. I think one more thing is very real for the average fan. ESPN has not helped Fox, and that is very real. A lot of us just veg out, we'll turn on ESPN or go to ESPN.com or the ESPN app, and the World Cup hasn't been featured as prominently as I feel like maybe it could have been to help the product. Having all said that, I digress. Let's get back to you and our World Cup update.
8: All right, yeah. I mean, we are, as of yesterday, we are in the round of 16 finally. We've had Morocco beat Canada 3-0. That wasn't too much of a surprise. Morocco's a
7: By the way, I already love what you're doing. It's like a World Cup for dummies. Take that approach. Keep going.
8: yeah, Morocco pretty good. And then France beating Paraguay 1-0. Now, France advancing, they're the favorites. That was not surprising. The fact there was only 1-0. I think a lot of people had 3-4-0 to France, but it was only 1-0, and it was an Mbappe penalty. So that was definitely surprising. Today, there's some interesting games. Mexico and England. Now, England on paper, they are probably the more talented team, but they have to play this match in Mexico, in the altitude. Mexico is definitely a tough team. I could see this match going either way, and if England loses this early, that's a lot of English people are not going to be very happy. You have Brazil and Norway. Brazil and Norway also later. Erling Haaland, who is the best striker in the world. Brazil, who probably the most successful nation all time when it comes to the World Cups. They're good, but they are not the Brazil that a lot of people have come to know. So I think Norway has a very good chance to win this one. And then, of course, tomorrow, the big one for Americans, U.S. and Belgium. I know we talked a little about this last hour, but again, I think Belgium's that they're a side that should be respected. They are the favorites, but they are, I think they're susceptible. I mean, Kevin De Bruyne, a good player, but he is older now. They do have Thibaut Courtois on goal, who is one of the best goalies in the world. He plays for Real Madrid. I just think, and again, Florian Balogun, of course, not being a part of this for the United States after his red card, I think is going to play a factor as well. But I do think the United States has a very good chance. I would say if you put it on a scale of, you know, 0 to 100, I'd say Belgium wins like 55 and the United States wins 45. Wow. So there's a good chance. There's a solid chance for the United States here.
7: All right, couple questions for you. You know, we've probably got about 40 seconds left now. The guy who jumped into the stands into his girlfriend's arms afterwards that we saw on social media, like a beautiful image, was that an important goal? Like, what was the magnitude of that goal?
8: I actually didn't see that part. What, was that in the, was that the Canada Morocco?
7: Yeah,
8: match?
7: Yeah. That's good. That means you're not on social media. But a player from I forget what country scored a big goal and he jumped into the stands into the arms of his beautiful girlfriend. It was like a made for TV moment. It was nice. It was positive. It was good.
8: I like that. I do. Like
7: would
8: that.
7: I guess we don't have enough time. But you think the U.S. has a chance tomorrow?
8: I do. I like that. Yes.
7: All right, World Cup update. Stuart Kovacs, tremendous job.
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0: Spencer with the long. Team Ream, only man there, able to steer it to Adams. Flicks it along Tillman. He's got Balligan making a run off him. Can he get around to that ball? To the deflection, Balligan scores! For Balligan! First to react to the deflection. He'll do the LeBron celebration. It's 1-0 U.S.
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0: Ohio as the Reds take on the Baltimore Orioles. And thanks for joining us on the Cincinnati Reds pregame show. I'm Dave Armbruster. Time for Fox 19 Now's Red Hot Take. Here's Joe Daneman.
1: Chase Burns rocks. Yeah, I know I'm not trying to outsmart the room. The guy throws 100 miles per hour. But what I like about Chase Burns is I never see him smile. Not on the pitcher's mound, not in the Reds clubhouse. I once tried to make small talk with him while walking to an interview location, and he never broke competitive character. I'm not saying he's a bad guy. I'm simply saying he might be a competitive psycho, and that's a compliment. The Reds season is more than halfway over, and he is the team MVP. He's the most valuable Cincinnati Red this season. The team wins nearly 80% of his starts. They win less than 40% of games with any other pitcher. Ellie De La Cruz, the face of the franchise. He calls Burns the franchise. Chase Burns will be an all-star, and he might just deserve consideration to start that game. I'm Joe Daneman, and you can watch Cincinnati Sports Show Sunday nights at 11:30 on Fox 19 Now.
0: Stick around. Tommy talks with Reds manager Terry Francona next. This is the Reds Radio Network.
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0: their home losing streak here at Great American Ballpark at 6. They're back in the win column now. And nice to get a win heading into the off day tomorrow.
1: Yep. Come back. Get ready for the Philadelphia Phillies. They're playing good baseball. The Reds are going to have to bring it.
0: Once again, final score, Reds 3, Orioles 2. We're back to wrap it up right after this on the Reds Radio Network.
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0: Hang on for a 52 win over the Orioles at Great American Ballpark this afternoon. Here's your totals for the Red Legs. 3 runs on 5 hits with no errors and 3 left on base. For the Orioles, 2 runs on 7 hits, no errors. They left 9. Winning pitcher Nick Lodolo now 3-2. Losing pitcher Kyle Bradish 5-9. And Emilio Pagan earns his 7th save of the year. 2 hours 44 minutes to play at a Great American Ballpark this afternoon. 17,601 looking on this afternoon. Now the Reds will enjoy an off day tomorrow before welcoming Philadelphia to town. 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
0: Reds hang on and beat the Orioles today, 3-2 here at Great American Ballpark in the series wrap-up. Now the Reds will have an off day tomorrow. Much nicer going into the off day after a victory, as the Reds have done here today. Now they'll get back at it again on Tuesday and sprint to the All-Star break. The Reds will have three with the Phillies beginning on Tuesday night. Left-hander Andrew Abbott will start the series opener against Philadelphia. Abbott 5-4 with a 3.88 earned run average. Phillies have not announced yet who they plan to start, but we do know that the game will begin at 7:10, and we will be on the air at 6:40 with the Reds pregame show across the network. That's all we have for you for today. Stick around. Yid's got plenty more coming up on the Reds postgame show coming up next. He's also got the Toyota Tundra Star of the Game, scores, highlights, and all that all coming up next. That's all for the Cowboy, Jeff Brantley. Producer engineer David Armbruster, our studio producer Drew Wester, Heidi back in our network headquarters. I'm Tommy Thrall saying so long from Great American Ballpark. We'll talk to you again on Tuesday night right here on the Reds Radio Network. Good night.
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0: wickets on the way. However and wherever you listen or watch, greatly appreciate that. Subscribe to the YouTube channel. That's quickly grown in a small period of time where you can watch the show in addition to listening to it. You can find some of our additional video content there as well. Westwood One Sports Night, it's where you go. Like, comment, subscribe, all that helps with the algorithm and things. But let's close out today's program by putting the show to bed.
1: A gas station burglary went a little haywire. So this guy's performing the burglary. The police are called. They show up. He's not there anymore. They launch a drone. He's on top of the gas station now. And then to just try and escape and go hide, he jumps off the roof of the gas station and into a pond that's like right beside it, thinking that was going to hide him from the police. It didn't. He got busted like that. Dunzo. A terrible job.
0: Wow. Where did you find this story?
1: Yahoo News put this out. Getting all the good scoops. Yeah.

0: planning to do for the World Cup match tomorrow?
1: I don't know. I have a date, actually, tomorrow evening. What time is the match again? What time is the match? What time does it start?
0: 8 p.m.
1: Okay. So, I'm going to be out in the downtown area of Greensboro where I live for my said date. And after that...
0: It's an awful job.
1: I'm probably going to find somewhere.
0: Well, didn't you have a date just yesterday? Or 2 days ago?
1: Yeah.
0: Is this the same person?
1: No.
0: The joys of being a bachelor, everybody.
1: Yeah!
0: Apologies. Apologies to the lady from a couple nights ago or whatever. That's certainly watching or listening to this right now.
1: Oh, yeah.
0: There you go. Will Dalton, everybody. There he goes. To close out this program, we'll just leave you with that. Enjoy the soccer. Let's hope everybody has fun at Mexico, England tonight. El Estadio Azteca. Mike Wicked on the way. This has been the Josh Graham Show.
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0: for 28 years. Most of it in sports talk, some in news, some in rock, but most of it in this is my favorite thing in the world to do is to talk about. This is the most I have ever talked soccer in my life. And I want to thank every person who has gotten in on this Flo Balogun stuff, on the red card thing, on everything. I just want to say thank you because I'm not a soccer expert, but the fact that we're all kind of learning together, like with Lee who called a second ago, the guy from Oklahoma, you know, we're all kind of trying to learn here together. So I think it's really, really cool. So thank you very much. Appreciate that. We're going to flip because they're about to bury something that's not going to be unearthed for another 250 years. I'll tell you what that is next.
1: This
0: on
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0: Well, a happy 5th of July to you. Thanks to everybody who got in on the soccer conversation. We'll come back to it. Need to switch gears just for a bit. We'll get to some NBA stuff, some NFL stuff. But if you didn't hear, Flo Balogun's suspension has been overturned, and he will play for Team USA against Belgium coming up tomorrow. Mexico and England, it has been backed up to 9 o'clock Eastern time because of weather down in Mexico City. So we'll keep you updated when that one starts an hour from right now. This weekend was our birthday, America 250. Happy birthday to America. Hopefully, if you blew stuff up with fireworks this weekend, you got all your fingers, you know, and hopefully you didn't lose any of those. Important to go into the weekend with 10 and come out of the weekend with 10. But I saw this story. So the America 250 organization is putting together a time capsule. This feels like something people did more in the 80s than we do now here in 2026. But we've got a giant time capsule stuffed with everyday and historic, air quotes, treasures. And none of us will be alive when it is unearthed. They're taking this 900-pound stainless steel capsule, putting it in the ground in Philadelphia, and it will not be open until the year 2276. That will be our 500th birthday, okay? So, I would like to know from you, what would you, and basically, here's the way it worked, I should say. I should set this up a little better. There is something from all 50 states that got put into the time capsule, all right? All 50 states, 5 U.S. territories, some sporting and cultural organizations as well. That way, when they open this thing up in 250 years in Philadelphia, they'll know what life might have been like in the year 2026. Some of the things that are in, there is a brown feather from Old Abe, who was a bald eagle, a mascot that accompanied Union soldiers in 30 different Civil War battles. That's kind of cool. A scrap of fabric from the Wright brothers, contributed by the state of Ohio, their 1903 aircraft. Maine is putting in a bone of an endangered North Atlantic whale. Arkansas contributed a diamond. And New Mexico added a cookie recipe. I love that. California submitted a printed response from the AI chatbot Claude after it was asked to predict exactly what the state of California might look like when the capsule is opened in 2276. I have no idea. There's an orange iPhone that was tossed in by the city of Oklahoma, or by the state of Oklahoma. It's an orange iPhone in honor of the Oklahoma City Thunder, who won the NBA title a year ago. Somebody wanted to put in a leather American football, but it was rejected by engineers because they thought it would rot away. So what? And we got people listening all over America, wherever you are right now. What would you want to put in this time capsule to represent 2026? Something going on, whether it's sports, non-sports, something locally, wherever you are.